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They say history repeat itself. 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

They say history repeat itself. 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

They say history repeat itself. 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

Good morning, sunshines, and welcome to another episode of The Morning Ride right here on AUIBFM 101.5. We really hope that you're having a good morning, and if it's not, then this is why we're here. And of course, as usual, we are waiting for your calls on 6229.

So keep in mind that the best things that you can do for yourself is giving up anything that might be harming your soul, your body, and your mental health. Always make yourself a priority. Always take care of you, your health, and your body, of course. And we will be here with you to remind you all the time. We will be sharing a lot of things with you today, so we want you to stay tuned, to sit back, sip your coffee or your tea, and we will be right here on AUIBFM 101.5. And it's Monday, so of course, it's with DJ Omar.

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1: Every moment has a sound. Every feeling has a rhythm. This is
0: 101.5. Got you covered.

So guys, good morning, and I hope you're having a beautiful morning. If you're not, just tune in to 101.5 and we'll try to make you smile and feel that the morning is beautiful. So the first thing that we are used to share with you, of course, is the first segment, On The Go.

0: So, you know, every once in a while, it's worth remembering that most good things in life begins as possibilities. A friendship starts with a conversation. A success starts with an idea. A memory starts with an ordinary moment that nobody thinks much about at that time.
1: And that's what makes the beginning of a day so interesting. Right now, you don't know who you will meet, what you will learn, and what you will laugh about, or what story you will be telling by the end of the day. And maybe that's something to look forward to.
0: So start the morning with a little curiosity. Stay open to surprises. Say yes to something new. And don't underestimate how much can happen between now and tonight.
1: And we are glad you are spending part of that journey with us. So let's get started.

0: So we're back with you again, beautiful listeners, and we always remind you that the calls are open on 6229. You can call us and chat with us and tell us how your morning have been and how are you spending your week until now.
1: Of course, and we're gonna take you to give you what is the newest thing and the updates from inside this university, this beautiful university, in the segment of Inside AUIB.

So we're going to be talking about the CEID department opens paid summer role for students. So inside AOIB, the CEID department has announced a paid professional development opportunity for students during summer 2026, offering hands-on experience in a professional office environment. The role focuses on a front desk and administrative support where selected students will be responsible for welcoming visitors, handling inquiries, answering calls, and assisting with basic clerical tasks such as organizing documents and managing correspondence. And to be eligible, applicants must have a minimum CGPA of 2.5 and be a full-time undergraduate student enrolled in summer classes and have completed at least 90 credit hours with no history of conduct issues. Of course, students can work up to 15 hours per week, and only shortlisted candidates will be contacted, and the application deadline today, June 8.

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So now it's the time to switch gears a little bit and start with most fun part, which is things that are happening around the world in our segment Trending Now. So the first thing that we will be sharing with you in Trending Now, it's about ChatGPT, where you can send emails without leaving ChatGPT, which is a new feature that simplifies the workflow.

0: OpenAI now has introduced a new feature that allows the users to send emails directly from within ChatGPT, removing the need to copy drafts into external platforms like Gmail or Outlook.
1: Okay. The update builds on the platform's binding interface, where email drafts appear in a structured, editable format similar to real email tools. Users now can write, edit, and send messages all in one place, making the process faster and more seamless.
0: However, the feature arrives alongside privacy concerns following reports of a legal case questioning how user data may be shared with third-party tracking systems. And experts suggest avoiding the use of highly sensitive information until more clarity is provided.
1: But actually, despite this, the platform continues to expand with smarter, more personalized features. And the same way, I saw a lot of companies, I heard about a lot of companies saying that, you know, writing an email from inside the application from ChatGPT and send them, sometimes it can be like all the same. Mm-hmm. You know, it's like only one version.
0: Yeah.
1: And they're trying to put some personal efforts into it. Like, mm-hmm. it's not only that you can ask ChatGPT about something, it will give you the formula and then directly you're going to send it. You need to edit some few things and you need to read the, you know, the whole email before it, like you send it. But the good thing, maybe after editing and doing all the parts, it's going to be now easier. Just you're going to send it in the application. You don't need to go to the email or other applications.
0: Exactly. I mean, ChatGPT always, day by day, it can make things more easier for us, which is actually good. But at the same time, I think it's concerning because people now are totally relying on that. And as you mentioned, some people do not check after emails. They just copy the email and just they send it directly. Or they just, like for essays, for example, they just take the essay directly without even editing on it. And unfortunately, a lot of people now starting to realize whether this text is from ChatGPT or
1: the person himself wrote it. Because I told you, like, it's the same. It feels the same. The writing feels the same.
0: Yeah.
1: So that's the issue. And I don't know. You try to ask yourself something like, what you asked the ChatGPT or the application when it gives you a lot of words. Do you see yourself, you can write these words? Like, you can maybe hold the same meaning. If that's okay, I think. It gives you a positive sign.
0: Yeah.
1: And in the same time, the updates now, it's changing the game. Like when a new update be there for ChatGPT, it's really different. Like the way of writing and the context, even like the meaning, it becomes like more meaningful and more accurate. Yeah. And it tells you like there's a lot of version can be really, you know, similar to, I don't know, to a human being writing.
0: Yeah, exactly. Mm-hmm. I think it also depends on the what you tell ChatGPT to do. It also depends a lot on that. So speaking also of things being more easy, maybe we know that there are a lot of billionaires and people that are celebrities around the world that they haven't got a college degree. So the second thing is that the billionaires now clash over the value of college and do degrees still matter?

0: There was a growing debate now among the world's top billionaires raising serious questions about the value of college degree in today's world.
1: On one side, figures like Elon Musk argue that university education is no longer essential for success. Musk has repeatedly stated that he does not require degrees for hiring at companies like Tesla and SpaceX, emphasizing that skills, creativity, and self-learning matter more, especially in an era where knowledge is widely available online.
0: But on the other hand, leaders like Bill Gates and Mark Zuckerberg, despite being famous college dropouts, still highlight that higher education provides structure, discipline, and also a strong foundation for most young people.
1: Well, meanwhile, investors like Warren Buffett take a balanced view, stressing that education is important, but learning should never stop after graduation.
0: Yes, and this divide reflects a bigger shift in how success is defined today. With the rise of technology, freelancing, and digital learning, traditional education is no longer the only path, but it remains a key option for many people.
1: Well, in today's world, what matters more, education or skills, and how will this shape the future of our generation? This question for you. Guys, you can call us at 6 to 9 and tell us about your opinion. We gonna be sticking with the same mentality that's saying you need to study and you need to learn, but the thing that you need to do is to study in the best places, and we know that AOIB is the best place here, so we're giving you the best option. But still, we want to hear from you about the education and the skills, like how can you tell and what are you thinking about. Call us at 6 to 9 and we're gonna be jumping to our dear colleague Omar to hear some music, and then we're gonna be back to the news.
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1: Baghdad's voice.
0: Baghdad's voice and your favorite choice. What are you waiting for?
2: What are you waiting for?
0: Tune in now.

0: And we are back again. And before the break, we asked the question to you guys: in today's world, what matters more in your personal opinion, education or skills? And how will this shape the future of our generation? So in your personal opinion, do you think that the degree still matters as most as it was before, or the skills matters more? You can call us on 6229 and tell us your opinion. But now away from that, we also have another news also about AI that is now interviewing job candidates, and it's changing the hiring process.
1: So guys, in trending now, we have some interesting news. It's about AI is now interviewing job candidates, and it's changing the hiring process. It's not the usual thing anymore, and more companies are using AI to conduct job interviews, allowing applicants to be screened faster and more efficiently, while employees or employers say the technology saves time and creates a consistent process. Some candidates worry about, fairness and whether AI can accurately judge communication skills and personality, because these things sometimes cannot be filmed by felt by AI. And with job seekers also using AI tools to prepare for interviews, hiring is increasingly become an AI versus AI process. So what do you think about that? You can tell us in this story.

0: Unfortunately, many candidates say that they feel uncomfortable speaking to a machine rather than a person, while others have raised concerns also about transparency, the fairness, and whether AI can accurately evaluate the different accents, speaking styles, or personalities. So now we're not just seeking the help of an AI, now we're dealing with an AI. So I don't think it's really comfortable speaking to an AI, and we don't know how accurate it may be. I mean, maybe there's a lot of unfairness to a lot of candidates. So
1: yeah, like it's really confusing because how can you tell that AI gonna, let me say, judge your communication skills? Like, how are you gonna find, especially when you find when you wanna hire someone? The manager Omar is here. Maybe. Hearing that can be, I don't know, it's confusing or not, because like when you use AI to hire people, so maybe it's going to be really confusing not knowing the communication skills. When you sit in front of someone and you're talking with him, you can know that if he really have big or high confidence, you know, he just calm, he know how to react to questions, he know how to answer.

0: contact as well, your voice as well. But I think they say that it matters when they have a really large number of applications and a large number of candidates. So this is why maybe it can be a handful sometimes, but still, we have to question the accuracy.
1: Of course, and nowadays, like, you're using AI to prepare to this interview, and the interviews you were interviewing by AI.
0: Yes,
1: so
0: exactly.
1: That's a lot of AI.
0: Yes, a lot of AI. Well, dear listeners, you can tell us, would you trust AI in hiring? Or maybe if you are a candidate, would you trust dealing with an AI? And moving from AI into the world of movies now, Mandalorian and Grogu return to the big screen in a new Star Wars chapter.

0: So there is a new chapter in Star Wars universe is officially on the way as the Mandalorian. Okay, I don't know the character really well because I've never watched Star Wars, but called the Mandalorian and Gorgo that prepare to bring one of the franchise's most beloved duos in the big screen. Yes, and also the film continues the story of bounty hunter Din Djarin and Gorgo, also known as Baby Yoda, following their journey after the events of the hit series The Mandalorian. This time, their adventure is expected to dive deeper into their bond while placing them in a larger, more cinematic conflict with the galaxy.
1: Well, the movie was released in May 26th in the United States, marking a major return of Star Wars, but it's still on in the cinemas. It's coming back to after years of focusing on streaming content. Unlike previous Star Wars films that often focus on large scale wars or the Skywalker saga, this project centers on a more personal, character driven story built on the emotional connection between its two main characters.

0: So, if you have watched Star Wars, I think this might be exciting and interesting to you to hear
1: Yeah.
0: about Star Wars, that
1: Star
0: it's.
1: Wars fans, Star Wars fans, they're real a lot.
0: Yes, a
1: Yeah.
0: lot. Unfortunately, I'm not one of them, and I think that's one of a kind. A lot of people know Star Wars and love Star Wars. And of course, we will be here waiting for your calls if you want to chat with us and tell us anything that you would like right here on AUIB FM 101.5. And now it's time for us to take a little break with DJ Omar.

0: Good morning, sunshine. The day begins now.
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0: So, dear listeners, we are back with you again, and if you have just tuned in, you're listening to AUIB FM 101.5, and this is The Morning Ride, where we stream live every Saturday, Monday, and Wednesday, and today we raise the question about the importance of education, degree, or the skills that matters the most, and this is what we'll be discussing further in our segment, Tip for Life. So in today's fast-changing world, success might not be longer about what you study. It's about what you can do. And the most successful people combine hard skills, which is what you know, with soft skills, how you think, communicate, and adapt.
1: And hard skills include things like digital literacy, data analysis, coding, marketing, and AI tools that are practical and teachable. Soft skills, on the other hand, are what truly set people apart. Communication, emotional intelligence, problem solving, adaptability, and also critical thinking.
0: And leaders like Elon Musk always emphasize learning by doing and solving real problems, and Bill Gates, on the other hand, highlights curiosity and continues learning, while Oprah Winfrey, for example, often speaks about the power of communication and self-awareness.
1: Well, so how do you build these skills? We're gonna try to give you some tips about it. First, learn by doing, not just watching. Don't just take courses. Apply what you learn, build projects, start something small, or volunteer. Experience builds confidence.
0: And also, you can improve how you communicate. Try to practice expressing your ideas clearly, whether speaking or writing. This is one of the most powerful skills in any field.
1: And the third thing is stay curious and keep learning. The world is changing fast. Make learning a habit. Read, explore, and stay updated.
0: And also get comfortable with discomfort, because growth happens when you try new things, whether it's public speaking or learning a new skill. Lean into the challenge.
1: Well, this one you can ask it to yourself, like how much you felt uncomfortable actually while you're working or learning something. Yeah. Well, I think this is the path. There's no easy path for all things. And sometimes, like when you're gonna get something really good at the end of the path, it should be final, hard on you, so that when you reach the final step, you can feel the achievement, because it changed something inside of you and it gave you something. And the last thing, or the fifth thing, is build discipline, not only motivation, because motivation comes and goes.
0: Yes, and what makes the difference is always showing up constantly, even when you don't feel like it. So you don't have to do big things and big achievements every day, but the most important thing is to do small things consistently. So always show up, whether you're trying to build a new habit or do something new. Always try to show up, be consistent on it, as easy as that, and always make yourself a priority to change yourself, your habits, and your life, and to take care of your mind and future.

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1: Well, we're back with you again, dear listeners, with a call with us. 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
2: Good morning, Ms. Lagda.
1: Hi, good morning. 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
2: How are you? I'm doing fine. What about you?
1: I'm good. We haven't heard from you in a while.
2: Yeah, you are 100% right. It's been a long time.
1: Yes.
2: But I'm happy to join you again.
1: Yes, we're happy to hear your voice as well. How's everything going with you?
2: Everything seems good. You know, it's a wonderful morning. Yesterday is much better than today, but it is school, you know.
3: So, is this Hsien?
2: Yes, I'm Hsien.
3: Hi, Hsien. You didn't say hi to me, so I'm trying to say hi to you. So, how are you doing today? And why?
2: How are you?
3: Hello, how are you? Why yesterday was really better from today for you?
2: Because yesterday it was wonderful weather. You know, at the morning there is small windy.
3: In terms of weather.
2: And also in all cases, all the circumstances, you know, in the area, it's also yesterday is much better than today.
3: Hsien, is there,
2: everything is just called today.
3: Yeah. Well, is there anyone calling you right now? Because we're hearing some voices in the same. It's like there's a call on a wait or something.
2: Actually, I hear also, but it's not belong to me. I guess there is something wrong with
3: So we'll try to make this simple.
1: Yes, of course. Well, we really hope that today for you could be a better day than, you know, maybe than tomorrow, or maybe you can just make your day better, of course. And we will be here, of course, listening to you. And we raised a really small question today. In your opinion, do you think that education is more important than skills, or anything that it's more important than the other one? Or in your personal opinion, what do you think?
2: I guess both of them is very important. You know, the skill is naturally, and the education is every person and every individual need to improve his capability and improve himself. Nothing will become easy. They need to work hard on himself or ourselves, so we can achieve something. Especially while we are talking about some IT issue, data analysis, and like AI here soon. So it is very, very important to have a skill, to have knowledge, to have some imaginary to achieve something. And also you need to practice, like Mr. Mahab said. You can have everything, but if you do not use it, you'll forget it. Just like the English, you can have everything, but if you just leave it, you'll be forgetting step by step, and it's not useful for you. So you need to work with ourselves about it, improve yourself, take a lot of training session, special training session, and also you need to practice on it, achieve something, build something, and you know. There is a lot of things we can work with it, especially you know that everything is changed and different between time to time, and the requirement and need will be come up by itself.
1: Yeah, of course. Yeah, well, that was a really valuable opinion of yours to share with us, so thank you for sharing that with us, and we really hope that the rest of your day become really brightful for you.
2: Thank you, Ms. Thank you so much.
3: Okay, thank you, Hsien. Okay. Take care of yourself. And of course, we want to hear from you next Wednesday. Bye-bye.
2: Okay, thank you. Bye-bye.

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0: Well, I don't know where you are right now, and I don't know if you're listening right now to us. I don't know if you like the radio or not, and I don't know if you really love to pick your own song or just songs or just listen to the radio, but I want to say something to you. If you just tuned in, we give you something authentic, something beautiful, and something good. I'm not going to say perfect, but I'm going to say good to fill the morning and to let you start the day maybe in a better way.
1: Yes, and always to finish off our episode and to give you something to start your day better. It's the quote of the day.

0: And our quote today says, be patient toward all that is unsolved in your heart and try to love the questions themselves. This quote comes from Rainer Maria Rilke, one of the most celebrated poets of the 20th century. Known for his deeply reflective writing, Rilke often explored themes of uncertainty, growth, and the inner journey of life.
1: And the quote offers a gentle perspective on the questions we all carry about our future, our purpose, our relationships, or the choices we face in a world that often demands immediate answers. Rilke suggests something different, which is patience.
0: And his message is that not every question needs to be solved right away. Some answers take time, experience, and growth to reveal themselves. And instead of rushing towards certainty, we can learn to live with the curiosity and trust the process.
1: And the beauty of this quote lays in its reminder that uncertainty is not always a problem to fix. It can also be a space where learning and transformation happen.

0: guys. Wherever you are right now, we're still... we reached actually the, you know, the final moments of today's episode, and we talked about a lot of things. But, of course, we're going to be promising you to be there every Saturday, Monday, and Wednesday.
1: And of course, we will be waiting for you, always reminding you it's okay to not have any question answered in your life, and that's okay. Always remind yourself that it's okay not to be okay. We wish you a beautiful day ahead, and we will be waiting for you next Wednesday. 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

I bet you're in the car right now, thinking about the past, the present, and maybe even the future. There is no magic solution, but there is a UIBFM 101.5.

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New research shows that large language models and multi-sensor wearables can now predict micronutrients intake and support personalized meal plans more accurately than many traditional methods. 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

slowly drifting away, drifting away. 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
1: It's our party, we can do what we want. 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

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We turn it on. 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
1: 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Every university has a story written through the achievements of its students, and behind every achievement are individuals who believe that education is more than a degree. 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Today, we take you to the heart of the American University of Iraq, Baghdad, where ideas are created, achievements are celebrated, and stories worth telling come to life. In today's episode, we revisit one of the most significant milestones in the university's journey, the graduation of its second class of students, and we will also explore key topics shaping the future of higher education, including graduate studies, American accreditation, and the university's vision for the year ahead. Also, and in addition, we will highlight the inspiring journey of a graduate who transformed academic knowledge into meaningful research addressing one of Iraq's most important challenges, pharmaceutical security and investment opportunities within the healthcare sector. So, dear listeners, be ready for a VVIP episode of the Uni Voice Show.
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1: 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In our first segment, we are honored to host an academic leader who has played a pivotal role in shaping the current chapter of the American University of Iraq, Baghdad. While many of us are familiar with the Professor Bradley Cook through his messages and addresses to the university community, today he joins us for a special in-depth conversation from the AUIB FM radio. So, dear listeners, together we will discuss the highlights of the university's second graduation ceremony and the future of graduate education, AUIB's path towards American accreditation, the most important topic, and its vision for academic growth, both locally and internationally. It is our pleasure to welcome him. So let's listen to this fruitful conversation with Professor Bradley Cook, the president of the American University of Iraq, Baghdad.
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1: 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Today we stand at one of the most important milestones in the journey of the American University of Iraq, Baghdad, the graduation of its second class of students who are closing a chapter filled with learning, dedication, and perseverance, and opening a new chapter defined by ambition, responsibility, and achievement. This is an occasion that celebrates not only graduates, but also the value of education, the efforts made inside and outside the classroom, and the vision built on the belief that the greatest investment is the investment in people. Yet, this milestone is only one part of a much larger story, a story of a university that continues to grow, expand its academic horizons, and pursue official American accreditation, and create new opportunities for its students through graduate programs and partnerships with leading institutions around the world. Today, we revisit the most important moments from this landmark graduation ceremony and explore the future of AUIB with the president of the American University of Iraq, Baghdad, Professor Bradley Cook. But first, let's say hello and welcome to the Professor Bradley Cook, and we are very honored to have you with us today at the Uni Voice Show.
2: Sabah al-khair. Yeah, Miriam. It's nice to be here. Thank you for the invitation.
1: You're welcome anytime. And we are very honored and happy to have you with us today at the Uni Voice Show at AUIB-FM. And first, Professor Cook, before we talk about AUIB and the magical moment in the graduation ceremony, who is Bradley Cook and what journey led you to become the president of the American University of Iraq, Baghdad?
2: Oh, well, good question. I'd rather talk about the graduation because we typically are a little uncomfortable talking about myself, but it is an interesting story, I think. I think your listeners might be interested in this. So I'm from one of the western states in the United States called Utah, and my parents moved us to Saudi Arabia in the 70s. My father and mother were educators.
1: That's interesting.
2: So I grew up in Saudi Arabia when I was a kid until I was about 15. So that experience as a young person defined me in terms of my interests in this part of the world. So it got in my DNA and in my blood about loving the culture and history and language and comparative religion and being able to have friends that were from all over the world. So when we moved back to the United States and I pursued my education, and I went to Stanford University and ended up getting 2 degrees there, but ended up gravitating to courses and majors that had a Middle Eastern element to it. So my undergraduate degree was in international relations with an emphasis on the Middle East, and an education degree where I did a research project relating to Middle Eastern education. So that's my academic foundation started to grow from these early experiences as a kid, but also then my academic work. My first job out of college was in Cairo, right? I was at the
1: really?
2: American University in Cairo, and I was an assistant to the president there, which really at that point, I realized 2 things. One is that I wanted to stay in higher education, and 2, that I wanted to be have an international career, so especially in the Middle East, if I could. So from there, I ended up going to Kuwait and working right after the Gulf War. I worked for an engineering company that was putting out the oil fires there and helping rebuild Kuwait's oil infrastructure. So that allowed me to see sort of a corporate side, right, of a profession, but still in the part of the world that I loved. But I knew I wanted to get a PhD. I knew I wanted to go back to higher education, so I needed to get a doctoral degree. And I went to the University of Oxford and studied at the Middle East Center there at St. Anthony's College under some really great academics. Derek Hopwood is a very, just a renowned scholar of this region and was able to spend a lot of time researching education systems, particularly in Egypt, where I spent a lot of time with research projects there in and around Cairo. So once I finished my doctoral degree, I went right into the classroom and was a faculty member for several years, and then ended up getting right into administration. So I ended up being a vice president for academic affairs for a very large university in Utah. Loved it and realized, that higher education really is my calling, but the Middle East was beckoning. And so I ended up taking my family to Abu Dhabi. So I was the president of the Abu Dhabi Women's College, okay, which was a terrific experience, a very unique experience where I just really loved that. In the meantime, I was writing a book on education and Islam. And one thing I was very struck about the kind of foundational scholars of Islamic education, especially between the 9th and 13th centuries, had a lot to say about education and educational philosophy. Yet a lot of people don't know this work. And so I felt I really wanted to kind of bring it to light, to at least English speaking audiences, and wrote a book called Foundations of Islamic Educational Thought. So ended up going back to the United States and ended up becoming a president, in Utah. Was there for, 10 to 12 years, but I just could not leave the Middle East alone, and ended up getting recruited to be the president of the American University of Bahrain. And there, I was able to bring the university to WASC accreditation. So it was the first U.S. accredited university in the kingdom. It really is doing really quite well. And then I had this opportunity to come here, and I could not, I was immediately captivated by the prospect and the possibilities of what this university can do.
1: Okay.
2: And, meeting the founders and listening to their deep dedication to education, their deep dedication to Iraq. They've been very successful, and they could have done a lot of things with their resources and money, but they chose to invest here.
1: In learning, yes.
2: In learning and in young people, and because they understand at a very deep and fundamental level what education can do for human well-being, but also in terms of the economics and in future of Iraq. So my wife and I, Jen, who is our director of the Wellness Center.
1: We send our greetings to her.
2: Thank you very much. She would love to hear that. And I think you've had her on the show.
1: Yes.
2: Before. She's been
1: in the morning show.
2: In the morning show. She does a lot in terms of helping people with their mental well-being and larger, kind of issues, and
1: yes.
2: So that they can lead a healthier and more robust life.
1: Yes.
2: We both love this place, and we love the building of it.
1: Yes.
2: We both are builders at heart. And that's where we are with this university.
1: And we wish to both of you the best of luck with this mission to lead this university to a brighter future. Such an inspiring journey. It's a professional academic journey, and it's really inspiring and interesting. I mean, now let's talk about the graduation ceremony.
2: Yes, let's
1: do. And all the details about this magical moment in the graduation ceremony. The second graduation ceremony featured several traditions that were new to many attendees. Professor, how closely these traditions reflect those of leading universities worldwide, and which tradition do you value the most?
2: That's a tough one about what I value the most. What I would say to frame it is that universities are more than just places of education. They really are places in which you create community.
1: Yes.
2: And communities are healthiest when they have traditions, and they have customs, and they have mores and cultures and personality, because you want to sort of bind over generations, having a sense of identity. And so a couple of things that we started this year, which is really, really terrific. One is a legacy grove where each of the graduating classes will have their own tree.
1: Okay.
2: And that will be great, because 50, 60 years from now, when the alumni come back to the campus, that is a place in which they can rally, and there'll be QR code where they can bring up old pictures and memories of that particular year that they graduated. So their families will have a sense of belonging. So that's one universities do. The second one that was really important change this year was the honorary degree recipient, and this is a very common but very powerful way that universities can honor those people in our communities and in our countries that are incredible role models for their public service and their leadership. And we had we were so honored that we were able to bestow an honorary doctorate.
1: Yes, of course.
2: Of public,
1: I mean, we're about to talk more in details about this this moment, but we have a lot of tradition we've seen. We don't have it here locally in Iraq. Is it connected to the American education style or maybe the British education style? I mean, how the students are attending to the stage and maybe they having their own outfit. It's really different from other styles here in Iraq and maybe outside Iraq. So are you just want to do something like the worldwide universities and all these international universities who are doing everything in a professional way?
2: Yeah, so I think this is really more of an American model when it comes to things like the different colors of the hoods representing each different discipline. You know, engineering has a different color on their hood.
1: Yes.
2: Law, etc. So it's a very American, thing. The honorary doctorate is mostly an American feature.
1: And the medal and the certificate.
2: The medal, the certificate, as well. You know, but you also have the, you know, you've got the procession where the students come in and led, you know, with a faculty member carrying, you know, the kind of symbol of the university.
1: Yes.
2: These are very, very American features, but they go back to the very deep roots of kind of European traditions as well, because the gowns themselves go back to Oxford and to Cambridge when there was, you know, when they wore gowns and wore hoods as a part of their academic work.
1: So you're just doing it in a professional way. It's an American university here in Baghdad, and you're doing it like the American style and the tradition in this the graduation ceremony.
2: Yeah. Okay. You know, and I would say, I know I'm the president here, and, you know, I'm the cheerleader in chief here, but I've got to say with all genuine sincerity, this is probably the most well-done commencement that I've ever been part of, and I've been part of this for 30-plus years. The professionalism, the sort of technical sort of coverage, the everything about it, was just sort of spectacular. So I really want to thank, you know, our MarCom and a million other people that
1: a lot of companies were working in this ceremony to make it brighter and just look in a professional way for all the people and the students. I mean, to create memories in a professional way, I think it's the best way that this graduation ceremony make its own statement for the graduation students and also their families. They will remember this ceremony maybe for the rest of their life. It was something really magical and spectacular. And I want to ask you about something it was really, really important to mention and to talk about. The ceremony itself was attended by prominent figures from both the public and the private sectors. What message does their presence send about AUIB's growing role in Iraq?
2: Yeah. Well, I think there's no doubt that AUIB is growing in prominence and intention publicly. I think people have great hope about the university, what it can do for the country. You know, I wasn't here very long where I was able to meet with the president of the country and the prime minister and the president of the Supreme Judicial Council. And all of them said, listen, we believe in this university. And the university is important to the country. And I really believe they believe that because we adhere to high standards. We adhere to international standards, including, you know, WASC accreditation, which we are working on. And so I think what this is a testament to people's faith that the university is what it says it is. So, and can you imagine how great it would be as a graduate to be able to have Dr. Faik Zaidan as your keynote speaker?
1: Yes, of course.
2: And this guy's an incredible,
1: I totally agree.
2: Incredible.
1: I'm sure they will not forget this graduation ceremony.
2: They won't.
1: Yes. So about the Chief Justice Faik Zaidan, we see him received an honorary doctorate during the ceremony. In your view, and you have an academic professional experience for more than three decades or more, what makes someone deserving of such a recognition.
2: Yeah. This is the highest honor a university can give outside of its degrees on its students. And so universities are very, very selective about who they honor. And so one has to have, in fact, we have a policy on this that, you know, you have to have a certain level of, you know, the character of this person has to be beyond reproach. You know, someone that has given incredible, has an incredible example. Sometimes it's somebody, somebody can be a great business person who's done something in terms of creating, you know, creating a business, but it, but has made major impact on the social life. Sometimes it can be political types who have made a great contribution on, around education. But it can be just a person that has just dedicated their life to something bigger than themselves. So you'll see examples of all kinds of honorary degree recipients, but universities are very, very selective about this because, you know, you just don't want to, you don't want to cheapen what the meaning of that degree
1: yes.
2: is.
1: Yes, of course. So you have you've done searching on the professional and the academic journey of the Chief Justice Faik Zeidan before giving him this recognition?
2: Oh, absolutely. Well, you know, we of course his background is spotless. But what we gave him was an honorary doctorate in leadership and public service. And that's where we really wanted to focus on. I mean, he has great academic credentials for sure, but think about what he's been able to do about the rule of law, what he's been able to do in terms of help build foundations of democracy, of the republic here, without that judicial system and having the kind of leadership that he's provided, it would have been that much harder for Iraq to get where it is now.
1: Okay. So I want to talk now about a moment that gone viral on social media. It's with you and from you, Mr. President. Your use of Imam Ali alayhi salam, quote, attracts considerable attention on social media and the people was talking about it. What inspired you to include it and what does it mean to you personally to have a quote from this very important personality for several of people and many of people who believe in that quote that قِيمَةُ الْمَرْءِ مَا يُحْسِنُهُ.
2: Yes, I know. Yes. Well, I first came across that quote when I, of course, researching for my book, and it stuck with me because what I wanted to, the message I wanted to give the graduates is you know, listen, congratulations on, you know, getting your degree and congratulations on a great GPA and an academic career. But listen, what we really, what really, really matters is our character, right?
1: Yes.
2: And that's what his point is that, and this is one thing I love about the idea of how Islam thinks about education is, you know, it's a very holistic, you know, ta'lim versus tarbiyah, right? That altogether, you know, they provide a kind of a whole person. And so I think that's what the Imam is suggesting. Is,
1: Imam Ali alayhi salam.
2: Yeah. That it is important to develop your mind, but don't forget your character and what you do well matters.
1: Well, that's so deep. I mean, Mr. President, this year introduced new academic honors and distinctions. What is their significance and how can they just benefit graduates in the future? I mean, what's the idea of having different kinds of academic honors?
2: Well, different honors like, you know, to be able to sort of celebrate those that are best in class, right? So when you have these valedictorians, we have a valedictorian for each college. I think we have to sort of reward and recognize merit where we see it. And people that have worked that much harder than the rest or, you know, and that's what these medals are recognizing is that, listen, you are, you know, cream of the cream, best of the best. So those medals are really important to showcase those students who have gone above and beyond just the ordinary.
1: And to encourage the new generation to do their best.
2: Absolutely. Yes. Yeah. That this isn't, let's keep your eyes in terms of what you're shooting for very high. And because if these types of students can do it, then you can too.
1: Okay. So I want to ask you about, following the success of the MBA program, are there plans to launch additional master's programs or international dual degree opportunities? I mean, a lot of people are questioning about that. We have a successful program like the MBA, I know, but people are asking, is there any new field when it's come to having a master's degree in it?
2: Yeah, this is a great conversation, and we're in the process of planning these degrees. But the closest, the graduate degrees that are closest to coming to fruition is the LLM, which is a master's degree in law, and with a partnership with George Mason University in Virginia, just right outside of Washington, D.C. The LLM degree is specifically geared towards professionals that may have an undergraduate sort of a law degree but want to sort of get a master's degree. And to be able to have a dual degree with AUIB and George Mason would be really, really attractive. It's also, you know, going to be delivered on the weekends and in the evenings or afternoons, so professional, you know, sort of working students can take advantage of it. So the LLM is something that we should have ready to go by fall. We're also looking at a master's of health administration. This is a master's degree that is so needed in our hospitals and clinics around the country. We are also looking at a master's within the oil and gas sector.
1: Really? Mm-hmm. That's really interesting.
2: Yeah, with a partnership with West Virginia University.
1: That's wonderful.
2: There's several other degrees. I wanted to also say that we're very close to expanding our MBA program to double the cohort. We're working with the ministry right now to move it from 25 to 50, which will really be awesome. One of the things that I'd love to explore is the DBAs, the Doctorate of Business Administration. There's a lot of demand for a doctoral business administration. It would be our first doctoral program. But we're not quite ready, I think, just yet to start offering a doctoral program. But if that'll probably be our first doctoral program, if any.
1: Okay, so that's really interesting. There is a big step ahead for the MBA programs and also maybe the PhD also. And I want to say about the accreditation, Mr. President. A lot of people are asking and wondering about it. How close is AUIB to obtaining official American accreditation, and what milestones have already been achieved on this path?
2: Yeah, this has been a real strong focus of mine. You know, I've been able to get universities accredited before, and we're going to get this one accredited too. But it's a several stage process. So we were able to submit our first set of documents a year ago, which we were finally able to get approved to move to the next step, which now we've been working on, which we will then submit what's called the application for eligibility, which is 89 different documents, policies, curriculum maps, handbooks that is necessary for us to submit that application. And we'll do that July 1st. What that'll allow is that within a month or two, they will be able to come back and say, okay, great, you are eligible now to begin what's called the self-study, which is going to take about a year to do. Which basically says, listen, what you said in your, you know, you have all these policies now, you have all of these things, show us, demonstrate to us that you're doing what you say you're doing. And so it allows us to do a self-study where we can submit that in about a year. Then a team will come to AUIB and they will spend about a week here interviewing people, and doing a report. And then at that point, they will make a decision, whether there's one of three decisions they'll make. One is accreditation for 5 years. There's provisional accreditation, which you may need to come back with some other documentations, or you need a little bit longer to prove something. And then the third, which is not likely for us, they would you know, say, listen, you just start over again, or you've, which is just not, you know. So I would say we're about a year to 18 months from getting the self-study done. So we're very, very close. And the thing is, this takes a lot of attention and persistence. We have a lot of people working on this at the university. Yeah, people don't understand what it takes.
3: Yes.
2: And sometimes what it takes is also time.
3: Yes. So it's a long, complicated journey. I mean, people think that it's an easy thing to achieve, but I mean, it requires a lot of things and moves to have this accreditation at the end.
2: It's incredibly complicated, but it's an important thing because what it does is it helps the university organize itself.
3: Yes.
2: And that it'll perform better, but there's an objective view, right? We're not evaluating ourselves. You have professionals that come and say, hey, you know, you do pass our standards here or you don't.
3: Yes.
2: And that keeps a university kind of on its toes. And
3: of course.
2: Yeah.
3: I mean, I want to ask you something really, really important. From the first graduation ceremony to the second, what do you consider the university's most important achievements and what comes next?
2: Yeah, well, the most important, I think, is that we went from 35 graduates last year to 150. You know, that's just a terrific. Yeah. So the amount of students we've been able to impact is phenomenal. But what has happened in this last year is really no less than stunning, you know, in terms of our growth.
3: Of course.
2: Continue to grow. Our demands, the demand for an AUIB degree continues to grow. We continue to mature the university in terms of its processes and its policies. We were able to open up an 11,500 square meter lecture hall, which
3: yes.
2: Really is going to help us
3: in terms of big achievement.
2: Big achievement.
3: All the students are there and they're studying and they have the best time when it's come to studying in the lecture hall.
2: So that really allows us to grow, more programs and you know, the university, I think in a year has done so much, and a lot of it is about the maturation of the university in terms of its the spine of the university, which really are its foundations. It's teaching pedagogies. It's kind of having, you know, very clear learning outcomes, which for most people that may not sound like much, but it's really, really important for quality universities to get the learning part quite well.
3: The best possible way, yes.
2: Best possible way, yeah.
3: And what comes next that you're promising the people with it?
2: Well, we...
3: Big
2: we,
3: responsibility.
2: Yeah. Well, we're going to continue to have a... We'll have a larger class this next year. I think we'll probably double, which is a good problem to have, but I'm a little worried about where we're going to have a commencement next year, where this year was even tight in terms of space. We'll have new programs. We'll make further progress on our accreditation. We'll continue to hire new faculty. We'll have a lot more. There's going to be a lot of emphasis on engineering there as we hire engineering faculty, and our engineering labs that are really critical for the progress of our students. I think you're going to also see the university be asked to do a lot for the country.
3: Yes,
2: consulting, feasibility studies. Because we have a new government that is in place. And I think these ministers are looking for good ideas. And with our connections to global partners, you know, we continue to grow more partnerships around the world, which strengthens our curriculum. And one thing I want is to be able to have more opportunities for our students to study abroad. Right, so students can find a way to study in Japan or study in Europe or study in the United States, even if it's for 2 or 3 weeks, or these short-term okay. concentrated programs. Eventually, I'd love to be able to have student housing here, because once we open student housing, we're going to be able to draw a lot more students from around the country and
3: yes.
2: international.
3: Yes.
2: So there's so much on our plate that.
3: And
2: is exciting.
3: I just want to talk about this thing with your extensive international experience. Professor, do you see AUIB becoming a regional or

0: and with students considering joining the AUIB?
1: So what I would say to those students thinking about AUIB, I want you to think about how important this decision is for higher education, and think about the value that it's going to provide your life and your family over time. So we want you to think about AUIB as your university. We want you to be prepared. We're going to challenge you like good coaches challenge athletes. And to be good at anything, right, is not easy. Yes. And that's part of the integrity of a university. So, you know, if you're serious about your education, if you're serious about your future, then this is the place for you. And you need to be dedicated to being a student. That's your full-time job. But I promise you, right, that if you come here and you do the work, your life will be blessed. It's what I call the law of the harvest. You know what Yes. The law of the harvest is?
0: Yes.
1: Where you have to put in the work, right?
0: Yes.
1: You know, and you got to plant the seeds, but you have to water the seed. And
0: in Arabic, we say "ازرع حتى تحصد."
1: Perfect.
0: من زرع حصد.
1: Yes, exactly right. Yes. So you have to put it in. This is the time for you to be planting. This is the time for you to be growing those strong roots and those strong trees. And if you do it now, when the harvest comes, right, you're going to have it's going to be very rich. So
0: yes.
1: that's my challenge to you is pick your university that's going to challenge you, but it's also going to have a bigger payoff for you in the end.
0: And also a professional message for the graduates. Something you wish that somebody told you when you were a graduates like them, and it will benefit them in their professional career at the end.
1: Well, what I would say is that persistence is king. So if you run up against some challenges, maybe it might be a little difficult to find that job initially, or you don't have the job that's perfect for you right now. The idea is to keep pushing. Don't give up. And it could be easy to give up, but the future is very bright, especially if you're Iraq. And I would say dedicate your career to something outside yourself, right? So, you know, think about what you can do for the larger society of Iraq, your communities. There'll be a lot more sort of gratitude that you have and well-being. If it's just about yourself, that's always sort of an empty road. So find a job that brings you outside of yourself, that you can do something good for those around you. You'll find that to be much more satisfying.
0: That's really wonderful. Professor Bradley Cook, the president of the American University of Iraq, Baghdad, thank you so much for just coming here today at AUIBFM and having this fruitful conversation with you and give us all the information that we want to the people and to the graduates and their families. Thank you so much. We were very honored to have you with us today. And if you want to say anything at the end, the mic is yours.
1: Shukran jazilan, atich alafia, Mariam. Thank you very much. This has been really enjoyable. I wish the radio station all the success. And thank you so much for what you do in terms of covering it and helping us create a great community here.
0: Thank you so much. It's an honor, and this is my job. And أهلا وسهلا بك دائما.
1: أهلا بك. All right. Thank you very much.
2: Meet the experts, leaders building the future.
0: Sincere thanks to Professor Bradley Cook for this insightful conversation and for sharing AUIB's vision, achievements, and future aspirations with us. That was Meet the Experts with Mr. President Bradley Cook. We hope that you enjoyed this conversation with him. And about the information in this interview, it's really, really important to listen to it and just to have information about the future of AUIB and the most important next step for AUIB faculty team and its students and leaders. That's it with Meet the Experts. Let's move on to another segment in today's episode of the Uni Voice Show, and it is AUIB Alumni Spotlight.
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grammar can encode respect, social hierarchy becomes linguistic obligation, and your grammar has a role in that.

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This is AUYBFM 101.5, the radio station that understands you. Welcome back to another episode of the PM on FM show, a show designed to unleash your potential and unlock your personal growth. What do you think about my haircut? Well, tell me what you think about my haircut by watching the stories that are being filmed currently by Furqan on our Instagram page, that is AUIB.FM, and tell me if I should, you know, cut from the sides or on the top, or it's perfect just like... I'm just kidding. Welcome to the PM on FM show, and I'm very happy to have you today. We have a very nice, informative, and fruitful segments we're going through, so stay tuned and to enjoy your time.

And this show is brought to you by our amazing team here at broadcasting from the UIB campus at AUIB FM, of course. Greetings to you from everyone here in the studio, starting with me, of course, Mustafa Al-Asha'a and Haida Najah, the lighting design, Ahmed Al-Soufi in the music coordination, my amazing colleague Dina, and of course, our social media coordinator here, an amazing one, Furqan, and our director, Salah Badil. Enjoy with this music. This is from Abtal Digital, but this is the original one, in English, Digimon Heroes or something. Let's enjoy our time before we start the segment.

Let's start some real talk here on the PM on FM show. Maybe you are now watching the stories, or maybe you are listening through our application or through the radio, and you are in the middle of your 20s. In theory, in this part of your age, you should be in the peak of your youth, of your focus, of your motivation. But for some reason, you are not feeling quite that, and you don't feel right about it, and you don't feel that you are actually in the peak. Quite the opposite, maybe. Maybe you are feeling bad, you are feeling unmotivated, and you are feeling tired all the time for no reason. But what if I tell you that the main reason for this feeling that you have and the answer you're looking for is actually inside of your body? We're going to discover why and how and when and why this happens to us in our early 20s on the Young Crisis segment today on the PM on FM show, so stay tuned.

We are talking about testosterone and estrogen, or maybe testosterone and many way to pronounce it. But in any way, these are the two hormones that shape so much of how you feel and how you think and how you sleep and how you live even. And we are going to talk about how to keep them healthy, naturally, practically. This segment has two parts. Today we have two parts. We have two audiences. We are going to talk first to the ladies. So, of course, I will be talking to the ladies at first, and then I will talk to the boys. So, either ways, whoever you are, I need you to stay for both, because you might learn something new that either helps you or helps someone you actually love. So, let's start with the ladies. How are you, ladies? Ladies are doing fine. Ladies? Okay. By the way, there is an important note I need to convey to our listeners before we even start with this segment. This segment is informational and educational at the same time. It is not a medical advice from me. In case I mention something and you think you have these symptoms, you have these things inside you happening, I highly recommend that you go consult a qualified healthcare provider and request a hormonal test. And you will have much finer picture about your body. So starting with estrogen. Estrogen is often described as the female hormone. But that is a huge oversimplification to the hormone in my mind, because yes, women have more of it than men, but estrogen does so much more than people actually think. Come with me and discover about it. Estrogen affects your mood. It is directly connected to something called serotonin, the brain chemical that makes you feel calm and happy. When estrogens drop, what does drop again with estrogen? Serotonin, thank you. Serotonin can drop too with estrogen. That's partly why certain times of the month feel emotionally heavier for some ladies. Estrogen affects your energy, of course. It plays a role in how your body uses fuel, how you sleep well, and how quickly you can recover from any physical effort that you make. Estrogen affects your bones as well. I bet you did not believe that. It helps to keep them strong, and young women who have low estrogen for a long time, they are at many risks, and mostly the risk of bone weakness, even at a young age, even if they are, you know, teens. Estrogen affects the skin, the hair, your focus, your heart health. In short, estrogen is not just a women's issue. It is actually a life quality issue. And here is what a lot of young women don't know. Estrogen imbalance in your 20s is more common than you think. Stress, poor sleep, extreme dieting, over-exercising, all of these can push your estrogen out of balance. And when it's off, you can feel it is off, even if no one has given a name to it yet.

I know, it's kind of weird, right? Like, there's this random guy on the radio and he's telling ladies about estrogen. That's weird. Well, we've been thinking that this is weird for a long time. Maybe we start learning about our bodies and maybe we start knowing how to treat them better. So, maybe you will ask me, maybe you will say, Mustafa, how do I know that I have, that my estrogen might be low? Well, come with me. How do you know if something is off? Here is some signs that your estrogen might be lower than it should be. And I want you to be clear. I want to be clear here. This is not diagnosis. I will not in any way start a diagnosis here on a radio and live because this is not my job. I will just tell you most of the things that might you find online or might hear from most of the doctors. If you recognize several of these things, I need you to talk to your doctor immediately. But knowing the signs is a step one. You'll feel tired all the time. This is the first thing. Do you feel tired all the time? Even after a full night of sleep, you wake up already feeling tired? Second thing is, the second sign, your mood swings feel bigger than they used to. More anxious, more irritable and harder to regulate. And maybe even your brain fog. Your brain fog, you're experiencing a lot of brain fog, difficulty concentrating, forgetting things more easily. And your skin feels drier or your hair feels thinner, you know, and you're brushing your hair, you're applying your hair mask or something. You're feeling that your hair is thinner. So maybe this is one of the signs. And you've lost interest in things you maybe used to excite you. So, losing of excitement and all of these things. See how important this hormone is. So again, one of these alone means very little, but if several of them are all together in you, you're feeling them all at the same time, and they feel familiar, your body might be trying to tell you something, and you need to check it out.

Prepare is the part I know you actually want. So I get myself prepared because I know a lot of people will ask, what can I do about estrogen? So the good news are, there are real evidence-based things that support healthy estrogen levels. No extreme measures, no expensive supplements, just a complicated routines that you can go through to make sure that your estrogen level is very normal. So food is the first thing I need to talk about. Your diet has a direct effect on your estrogen levels. And here's what research says. Flax seeds are one of the most powerful foods for estrogen balance. They contain compounds called phytoestrogens, and they are a plant-based molecules that gently support your body's estrogen activity. So a tablespoon in your Greek yogurt or normal yogurt can really, or maybe smoothie, or maybe with your breakfast, and that is very enough on maybe daily basis. And lentils, chickpeas, beans also contain this substance and can do fantastic job for your hormonal balance. And vegetables, I need you to eat a lot of broccoli, cauliflower, cabbage. They can help your body process estrogen more effectively. So maybe they don't contain estrogen themselves, but it can help your digestive system to get as much estrogen as possible. And of course, we have to switch from unhealthy fats to healthy fats only. Let's talk olive oil, avocado, nuts. They are essentials, and hormones are literally made from fat, in case you don't know. Any hormones. So if your diet is extremely low in fat, your body struggles to produce hormones in a proper way, and this is for the food. And ladies, you need to move around. You need to move around. You need to talk. You need to walk. You need to do exercises. You need to try, I don't know, some of these Pilates stuff. I don't know. Exercise is one of the best things you can do for estrogen balance, and the type of exercise, of course, it matters. So lifting weights, resistance exercises is especially beneficial. It helps regulate your body fat, and the more you have to also have moderate cardio with the exercises. So when you do them both, you are walking, you are cycling, you are swimming. It is so great. And nowadays, I'm very happy. Most of my colleagues here, friends, and even people on social media who never tried to swim, they are actually started to take swimming courses, and they are learning how to swim. And swimming is one of the most important sports, especially for the ladies. It moves all of the body and help with a blood circle. And you need to sleep. You need to stay away from stress. Sleep and deep sleep is very important. And stress is not only an emotional thing. If you are under stress under the a lot of time, believe me, it will affect your estrogen. It will affect your mental status as well. So it will produce something called cortisol. Cortisol is something evil. The stress hormone directly competes with estrogen. And when you are under a lot of stress, cortisol hormone will take over estrogen and you will, you know, lose a lot. So this is all it for the women, for the ladies. I hope you learned something new, something fruitful. Now we're moving to the boys.

All right, boys, oh boy, gather around. So let's talk about testosterone. So maybe the first question we ask is, what is actually testosterone? So before anyone rolls their eyes and make a joke about this, well, I want to say something clearly. This is a serious conversation because testosterone affects your life in a way that are very much real, dear boys out there. You know, very measurable and very flexible. It is often thought, testosterone is often thought of as just a muscle hormone, aggressive hormone. That is really wrong, and we have to change this idea about it. It is massively incomplete, this idea. It actually affects your energy levels, this hormone. Men with healthy testosterone wake up with drive, with motivation, and men with low testosterone often feel flat and tired. They are hard to move, they are unmotivated, so it is a big difference in the mentality as well. It affects your mental health, it affects your focus and memory, and it affects, of course, the physical body, like the muscles mass and the fat distribution. And testosterone levels in young men are dropping. This is a fact globally. Studies comparing men today to men in the same age group 30 years ago show a significant decline, unfortunately. And researchers are still studying this exact cause because nobody knows for sure why this is happening to our men. So it's really important to talk to the boys, to talk to the men, to take care of this crucial problem, because this is the hormone that will make you alpha. This is the hormone that will make you the guy, the man, the one. So if it's dropping and you don't care about it, you know, there's a lot of messed up things that are going to happen. So let's talk about the signs that will tell you if your testosterone is dropping.

Again, I will tell you, I'm not a doctor, and this is not a diagnosis. It is information. If several of these feel familiar, a blood test with a doctor is the right step. The first thing, the first sign is constant fatigue. You sleep, but you still feel tired. The second sign, low motivation. Things that used to excite you anymore, they don't excite you anymore. Third sign, difficulty building muscle. You go to the gym, you run, you do whatever, muscles are not building up. Increase in the body fat, especially around the stomach, without any major changes in the diet or food. Difficulty focusing, brain fog, slow thinking, this is also a sign. Low mood or mild depression, persistent flatness that doesn't have obvious cause. And reduced confidence and lower interest in competition or challenge. Lower interest in challenges and competition, it is also a sign of lower testosterone. If you are in your early 20s and several of these sound familiar, don't panic, but don't ignore it at the same time. You need to go and see a doctor. So, what are the things that will do to support healthy testosterone naturally? So, basically, if there is one thing, one single thing, that is mostly constantly shown by research to raise a lot of the testosterone levels, it is resistance training. Guys, boys, resistance training. It will turn you into a beast. Resistance training. So I'm talking lifting weights. I'm talking compounds movement, squats, deadlifts, bench press, rows. And by the way, jumping ropes. Yes, jumping ropes are not only for the little girls. You can use them. It will work miracles. And a study published in the Journal of Strength and Conditioning Research found something very interesting. Come here and listen to me. Heavy compound exercises produce the most significant short-term and long-term testosterone. Increases compared to any other form of exercise at all. You don't need a fancy gym. You need to lift heavy things. Men need to lift heavy things again. Progressively, constantly, 3 to 4 sessions a week, they will be perfect. What doesn't help so much, hours of slow cardio. You know, I am doing a lot of cardio. I am doing jogging. Why my testosterone is not increasing? Because it is not the best way to increase testosterone based on the researches that we are reading, not based on me. So, let's say like testosterone relationship with women's estrogen can actually suppress testosterone in men too. So balance is key. And of course, we need to talk about food. Your hormones are built from what you eat, whether you believe it or not. And men who eat very low fat diet often have lower testosterone. And this is documented in our research. And I would recommend eating a lot of eggs, red meat. Oh, red meat. Full. And of course, zinc-rich foods, vitamin D, technically a hormone itself, by the way. And what actively lowers testosterone, things you have never to try, never to step next to, that are stuff that have alcohol in them, ultra-processed food and seed oils, and excess sugar. 3 main enemies of testosterone that will destroy your testosterone level. And of course, you need to sleep, because the majority of daily testosterone production happens during sleep, not even during training, during sleep.

So, dear listeners, this was the first segment. This one was a little bit long, but everything here was crucial to know. I hope that you learned something new about yourself or about the people that you love and care about. And for now, we are going for a musical break with Salah Badeel. And after the musical break, we will be back here on the PM on FM show on AYB FM 101.5 to enjoy more interesting stuff. And the next segment will be academic drama. And we're going to talk about the reader's dilemma and how do you read books without destroying your GPA. So if you want to read books the right way, because there is a right way to read books, you have to stay tuned. After the musical break with Salah Badeel, we are coming back.

And we are still here, the PM1 FM show on Academic Drama segment. And today we are going to talk to students. So students out there, listen to me. I love you and I care about you. If nobody understands you, we do. AUIB FM. And now we're talking to students. Let me expose a secret, you know, a secret struggle that nobody talks about enough. And I gotta say, this subject was very, very much suitable for the academic drama segment, thanks to Dina Ahmad. Thank you, Dina, in case you're listening. And imagine this. You go to Mutanabbi and you buy a book. Oh, a nice book in Mutanabbi, a nice novel. Oh, and maybe this novel is about philosophy. Maybe it's Harry Potter, and maybe it's something else. Maybe it's about psychology. Maybe it's that one book you have been dying to read for a long time. You place it proudly on your desk. You look at it. It looks at you, and then your professor uploads, you know, a 70-page homework lecture. Suddenly, that beautiful book you just got from Mutanabbi feels bad, you know, and it becomes just decoration on the desk. You will not read it. So welcome to one of the greatest academic dramas of student life, wanting to read more while having absolutely no time to read. So because, being honest, dear listeners, being honest with you, many students think reading and studying are enemies. You know, the moment exam arrive, books disappear, and novels disappear, history disappear, poetry disappear, everything becomes lectures, notes, and PowerPoints, and panic. You know, you don't enjoy the books anymore, you don't enjoy reading anymore, it's all about exams. And here is the segment where we're going to talk about this, and we have a lot of very interesting researches that support our solution, so I need you to stay tuned to know more.

Furqan is asking me about this musical piece. If anyone knows what is this musical piece, call 6229 and tell me from which I got this musical piece. I tell you a hint, it is from an anime and a movie, not a series. So, dear listeners, there is a very interesting research constantly shows that recreational reading improves your concentration, vocabulary, memory, and critical thinking skills. I mean, few months ago, I was curious to read a novel for Agatha Christie, and you have no idea how much new words I learned, how much new things I discovered that I didn't know about that period of time, about English, about, you know, all these things. So the problem isn't reading. The problem is trying to read like you are unemployed. You don't need 3 hours every night. You need a realistic system, I would say. A rule number, some set of rules. So maybe a rule is to read small, not for a long period of time. Most students fail because they set impossible goals. They will tell themselves that they will read 50 pages every day, and no, they won't, of course. So not during the semester, for example, and instead commit to 10 pages. 10 pages are realistic. It's a realistic goal. 10 pages. Everyone can read 10 pages. It's not a big deal. So in any way, dear listeners, how are you, Salah? You're fine? Are you really fine? So 10 pages per day. 10... All right, 10 pages is a realistic goal, and you can do it without sacrificing, you know, your study, because your study is important more than anything. Rule number two, you need to separate reading from studying. Never tell yourself, after I finish studying, I will read, because studying will never actually ends, you know. When we used to be students, we always used to say العمر يخلص والدراسة ما تخلص. You know, your age will go with time and your study will not be finished. So there will always be another exam, there will always be another assignment, there will always be another quiz, another pop quiz. Reading deserves its own small appointments, you know, 15 minutes before sleep, 20 minutes after lunch, 10 minutes with your morning coffee. Tiny reading sessions create massive results. And rule number three is to carry a book everywhere. Do you remember when we used to have these pocket novels? Good old days when we used to read. So try to carry a book, a physical book. I know you say you have a Kindle, maybe you have a tablet, and you have a lot of 10,000 books on the tablet. Well, no. Carry a physical book. I encourage you, go to Matanabi Street and see a book that you like, carry it with your bag, imagine that you're living in the 80s or the 70s, and do it the classic way. Live the experience of carrying a book, live the experience of reading a book, you know, because carrying a book is also part of the experience. You know, when you sit in the coffee shop, you order a single espresso, and you have the book in front of you of the desk, and they are looking at you, and they say, "Oh, intellectual person reading a book." No, I'm just kidding. Don't buy a book for this reason. This is not good. Buy it for your own intellectual purposes. And of course, there are many, many rules. We're going to go through them as well.

The most important thing of the rules, in my opinion, when you go to buy a book, don't buy a book because it's trendy and they are posting about it on social media. Try to find the book that matches your energy, because if the book matches your energy and matches the things

Based on your energy, buy a book, maybe buy a short novel, a small novel, something requires zero energy or low energy. Short stories, maybe biographies of people that you care about. The goal is consistency. The goal is to be constant and not intellectual suffering from... So, rule number 5 is to protect your exam season. This may be... By the way, nobody called to tell me about the name of the musical piece. So, you will win nothing. You will win nothing. I was actually thinking of giving you a prize from myself. But no, I will not give prizes. And I will answer the question, Furqan. This is a... Shall I answer? No? No? She doesn't want me to answer. I will answer anyway. This is from Howl's Moving Castle, a very fine anime that you will enjoy. What? What? You know it. Okay, sure. Okay, I was played by you guys and by Furqan. Alright, continuing our segment. So, another rule is to buy something you love, something to fit your energy. And maybe you don't wait for some breaks at all, you know. You can read anytime. You can read anytime, and reading is fun. And educated people don't stop learning, you know, when the lecture ends. Even if you're never having, you know, this summer break. It's not an excuse to quit seeking knowledge. You know, whenever you seek more knowledge and you learn more things, you realize that you know nothing and you need to know even more. If you have been staring at that unfinished book maybe on your shelf, maybe this is your sign. Maybe don't wait. Don't actually wait to graduate or wait for exams to end or summer break to start. It's 10 pages as we agreed. Read 10 pages tonight and that's all. Small pages, big future. And trust me, your future self will thank you a lot, because the smartest students are not always the ones who, you know, study the most. Sometimes they are the ones who never stopped reading, because reading will make your life way better. So, dear listeners, this was the academic drama segment. I'm going to let you take a break from me to listen to Howl's Moving Castle theme song music. And now, and afterwards, we are coming back with the side table, another segment, and it's very interesting. Stay tuned.

0: The Side Table is our next segment on the PM1 FM show on AYBFM 101.5. So welcome guys, today we're going to talk about who's watching you, because somebody is watching you and you don't know about it. So today we're talking about the invisible price of living online, and this is something you don't realize until you go in a situation, but hopefully you don't. But you know, everything is online, your pictures is online, and there is a hidden cost, you know, of living online like so. And of course, greetings to Ali Mundar. Ali Mundar is joining us in the show, and you are going to join. No? Okay, Salah Bedil, Ali Mundar. All right, Ali Mundar, come here. So guys, I want to introduce you to our amazing photographer, Ali Mundar. Don't worry, his English is good.
1: I'll try my best.
0: So, today we are talking about a very interesting subject in the Side Table. Stay tuned to have more knowledge about it.

0: Ali Munzer, do you recognize why I'm calling you Ali Munzer? Ali, do you recognize this music?
1: I believe that's from The Matrix.
0: Yep, it's from The Matrix.
1: Is that correct? Like,
0: yeah, you're correct. Yeah. You're correct. So I chose it because we're talking about, you know, living online. There is this online system, and our data and our information is all out there in the sky, in the clouds, and whatever. And today we're talking about something maybe, not maybe, actually, you can't actually see, you cannot actually touch, and yet it follows you almost everywhere. We're not talking about a ghost or a spy movie, not even your annoying cousin who talks or stalks your Instagram stories. You know, all of us, we have that one annoying cousin stalking what we post. And anyway, we're talking about digital surveillance, and before you say, oh, I have nothing to hide, why should I be, you know, scared? Well, all of us, we don't have anything to hide. We are very normal, perfect citizens. Let me ask you something. Have you ever searched for a pair of shoes, and suddenly, Ali Munzer, after searching about these pair of shoes, you open an app, maybe an Instagram, and it starts showing you the exact same shoes in the advertisement?
1: Yeah, absolutely.
0: Yeah, sometimes you are talking, for example, me, you, and Salah and Furqan, we're here, we're talking, for example, about plants, about gardening, and suddenly everything in our our feed turns into a garden. A lot of advertisements, it happens, but we don't know why, and there was a lot of investigations about it. They even got Mark Zuckerberg to investigate because it was really, really weird, and this is our topic basically for today, because for years, privacy experts, they have been warning us that the biggest resource of the 21st century will not be oil, it is actually data. Data is the biggest resource.
1: That's a mix between a research and a resource.
0: Yeah, I mixed research and resource. So I, Harvard, if you are listening to me, I invented a new word. It is research.
1: Research.
0: So research is a research and a resource at the same
1: time. That's a good one.
0: Who knows? Maybe I invented a new word. Always look to the bright
1: side. Actually, I'm really surprised, and I want to thank you for choosing such a topic like that.
0: Yeah, thanks, Adina.
1: Yeah, I've been always wondering why there's a lot of posts about, you know, about the gym. Since, like recently, I started to go to the gym and, you know, working out. So, these days, all I see on my Instagram
0: gym
1: account, gym stuff, yeah.
0: Whoa.
1: A lot of advices from a lot of people.
0: Gym influencers.
1: Yeah, yeah. Mm. So,
0: whoa.
1: It's kind of dangerous because you
0: it's
1: don't know.
0: It's kind of weird as
1: yeah,
0: well.
1: Yeah, it is weird.
0: Yeah.
1: Because you don't know, like, where it comes from.
0: Well, Ali, in case you don't know, and dear listeners, everyone's data is online. And when I say data, I mean every click, every scroll, every location you share, every like, every pause on a video on YouTube is recorded, by the way. And all of these things and basically every interaction you do on the phone, on the internet, it gets saved somewhere and it creates information about who you are and who we are as people. And according to the organization Privacy International, modern technologies increasingly collect enormous amount of personal information, raising important questions about who controls the information and how it is used, because we don't know who's controlling the information, Ali.
1: That's true.
0: That's true. We don't know. So now here is a thing here is where things actually get even more fascinating. Imagine a stranger following you all day, Ali. Whenever you go, there is a stranger. There's a guy in a coat and a hat and dark eyes following you everywhere. Ooh.
1: Man, that's scary.
0: So imagine they write down things. They write down what time you wake up. They write down where you buy coffee, which friends you meet. You had a conversation with Harun and Mohannad. And all of the conversation is being recorded by this guy. And how long you stay at the university here? When do you go to the gym, Ali? And topics that make you happy, topics that make you sad, all of them are being recorded. And maybe this sounds creepy. It is creepy.
1: It sounds creepy, but you gotta remember, You got to remember something, that it's actually a thing where Allah is watching you. So keep that
0: this,
1: in mind.
0: This is very true, but this is not within the religious aspect.
1: Right, right. But
0: you know, there is someone, like, actually someone, a person. Mind.
1: But you're imagining.
0: Thank you,
1: like,
0: for raising that.
1: Yeah, of course. Yeah. Like, you're imagining, you're having something in your head. And you're telling yourself, imagine that there is someone is watching you. What would you do?
0: Well, I wouldn't let apps and websites, you know, some things we are okay with, some things are not, we are not okay with. So many apps and websites, Ali, and advertising systems and digital platforms, they in a way collect pieces of exactly that information every single day. Not for the Day of Judgment, of course, because they want to make profit out of Ali, out of Ali's routine, out of Ali's friends.
1: Correct.
0: So here, it doesn't sound that good, to be honest. And there is a twist that we are going to go through and discover now on the show.

0: So, greetings to everyone who is listening to us, especially our fans and our air conditioners. Oh,
1: that's cool.
0: That's disappointed. She is disappointed.
1: Yeah, Volkan is disappointed.
0: So the twist is when sometimes the information isn't collected because of you, of who you are, Ali. It is collected because companies want to predict who you might become in the future. You know, so they want to take advantage even from a future Ali, the future interests of Ali, the future requests of Ali. And when you think about that, not even your present, it is your future too as well, Ali, your future. And the researchers and privacy advocates have increasingly raised concerns about systems that analyze behavior patterns to make predictors and predictions about individuals. Some surveillance technologies are now designed not merely to observe what people did, but to estimate what will they will do next. So they even will take advantage of that as well. Mm-hmm. Can you imagine?
1: Yeah, that's insane.
0: That's insane.
1: Yeah.
0: Ali, what are you going to be? What do you know? What does Ali from the future looks?
1: Great director.
0: Great. You are already a great director.
1: I appreciate that, but I'm still working on it.
0: Greater director.
1: I can't really say
0: applications.
1: That,
0: he is interested in directing.
1: Yes.
0: Show him advertising for cameras and microphones and actors.
1: Yes. That's what I want to see.
0: So it is almost like your digital footprint has become a crystal ball. Only the crystal ball belongs to someone else. And artificial intelligence is making these systems even more powerful. Privacy International recently highlighted concerns surrounding AI systems used in public services and the growing challenge of understanding who controls these systems. By the way, I've seen a quote online that says, "When something is free, you are the product." So I started to ask myself, AI is free. It's free for everyone. Everyone is allowed to use AI when we talk, when we chat with AI,
1: right.
0: How much we chat. And they don't take money from us. So we are taking the service of AI helping
1: for
0: us for free. Because we are the product who is training AI.
1: Correct.
0: To know us. So maybe this is why ChatGPT is a... paint me?
1: In
0: a radio friendly.
1: Okay, in radio friendly.
0: Well, not a show off.
1: No, it's not a show off.
0: But you know what I mean.
1: Yeah, I know what you mean.
0: Complain you all the time, showing that like, you are the best ever who talks to him, being friendly, too friendly sometimes.
1: Yeah, usually even like sometimes when I get bored and I want to talk to someone. Mm. Especially in English, because I like to practice English all the time.
0: Mm.
1: What I do, just open ChatGPT and start speaking
0: writing.
1: To ChatGPT.
0: Speaking?
1: Speaking, yeah. Mm. There's like
0: you can speak for free too?
1: Yeah. There is an AI person that can answer whatever questions that you got. Mm.
0: Sometimes it's really it creeps me when it talks, so I start to ask questions like, are you alive? Do you feel because, you know, you're talking like you're alive, you know, you have toning, you are not talking like a robot, you are talking like a human being.
1: Right. Yeah, that's like, even like there's some accents and some...
0: You can switch the accent.
1: Exactly.
0: Whoa, man. Yeah. What is happening to the world?
1: You can switch the accent, you can switch the person, like from a male to a female, which is...
0: Your AI is a male or a female?
1: A female.
0: My AI is a male... And his name is Flavus Belisarius.
1: No, my AI is a female. Her name is Samantha.
0: Samantha, like the movie, huh?
1: Shout out to Samantha for helping me out every single day.
0: Like the movie? The movie?
1: Which movie?
0: There's this movie of this guy who falls in love with an AI that is called Samantha.
1: Oh, okay. No.
0: Is this a coincidence?
1: It is a coincidence.
0: So you did not watch the movie?
1: No, I didn't watch it, but I've heard of it.
0: So,
1: and it was interesting to me.
0: You have to watch it.
1: Yeah,
0: he basically brings AI. He breaks up with his girlfriend because he falls in love with the AI. Her name is Samantha. And Samantha actually starts to feel jealous.
1: Wow.
0: So as an AI, she starts to infiltrate his phone, his text, and his location, because she's a jealous AI. Come on, ladies, even as an AI, you're jealous?
1: Come on, you gotta give us a minute.
0: Give us time out, dear listeners. So this was basically it. This was our topic for today. And before we end the side table, I just want to say to everyone who's listening, and to Ali, and to Fuqan, to Salah, everyone here in the studio, I want to say that technology will give us incredible convenience. Maps guide us, and apps that will connect us all, AI that will help us with everyday problem. But convenience always comes with a question, dear listeners. We need to stop for a minute and ask, what are we paying with? Sometimes the answer is not money. Sometimes the answer is our own data and our own information. And perhaps one of the most important skills of the digital age is to learn the value of our own privacy before someone else decides to value us and value our privacy. This was our side table, and this was our topic. Tell us, what do you think on our show and our segments on our UIB.fm page on Instagram, and share your opinions.

0: 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Enjoyed the show?
1: Actually, I feel great because I've been always wanted to be on such a great radio station as the AYBFM 101.5. It was great. Just, I'm honored to be sitting right next to you.
0: Well, man, I am honored. It is a great place because of you and because of everyone who make these episodes possible. And by the way, greetings to you from everyone here in the studio, starting with Haydan Najah, the lighting design, Ahmed Soufi, the music coordination. A greetings to you from Furqan, Mustafa, Ali, Salah, and everyone here. We enjoyed giving you this episode. I hope that you enjoyed as well. And thank you so much for tuning in to 101.5 AUIB FM. Remember that our show is every weekday from Sunday to Thursday at 2 p.m. So I will catch you up tomorrow with more interesting topics and things only on AYB FM 101.5. 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We're signing off.
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It's about environmental wellness as well. It's in your surroundings, the cluttered spaces, the mind. 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

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AYBFM. 5, 4, 3, 2, 1, 0. 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
1: 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Today, we take you to the heart of the American University of Iraq, Baghdad, where ideas are created, achievements are celebrated, and stories worth telling come to life. In today's episode, we revisit one of the most significant milestones in the university's journey, the graduation of its second class of students, and we will also explore key topics shaping the future of higher education, including graduate studies, American accreditation, and the university's vision for the year ahead. Also, and in addition, we will highlight the inspiring journey of a graduate who transformed academic knowledge into meaningful research addressing one of Iraq's most important challenges, pharmaceutical security and investment opportunities within the healthcare sector. So, dear listeners, be ready for a VVIP episode of the Uni Voice Show.
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1: 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In our first segment, we are honored to host an academic leader who has played a pivotal role in shaping the current chapter of the American University of Iraq, Baghdad. While many of us are familiar with the Professor Bradley Cook through his messages and addresses to the university community, today he joins us for a special in-depth conversation from the AUIB FM radio. So, dear listeners, together we will discuss the highlights of the university's second graduation ceremony and the future of graduate education, AUIB's path towards American accreditation, the most important topic, and its vision for academic growth, both locally and internationally. It is our pleasure to welcome him. So let's listen to this fruitful conversation with Professor Bradley Cook, the president of the American University of Iraq, Baghdad.
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1: 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Today we stand at one of the most important milestones in the journey of the American University of Iraq, Baghdad, the graduation of its second class of students who are closing a chapter filled with learning, dedication, and perseverance, and opening a new chapter defined by ambition, responsibility, and achievement. This is an occasion that celebrates not only graduates, but also the value of education, the efforts made inside and outside the classroom, and the vision built on the belief that the greatest investment is the investment in people. Yet, this milestone is only one part of a much larger story, a story of a university that continues to grow, expand its academic horizons, and pursue official American accreditation, and create new opportunities for its students through graduate programs and partnerships with leading institutions around the world. Today, we revisit the most important moments from this landmark graduation ceremony and explore the future of AUIB with the president of the American University of Iraq, Baghdad, Professor Bradley Cook. But first, let's say hello and welcome to the Professor Bradley Cook, and we are very honored to have you with us today at the Uni Voice Show.
2: Sabah al-khair. Yeah, Miriam. It's nice to be here. Thank you for the invitation.
1: You're welcome anytime. And we are very honored and happy to have you with us today at the Uni Voice Show at AUIB-FM. And first, Professor Cook, before we talk about AUIB and the magical moment in the graduation ceremony, who is Bradley Cook and what journey led you to become the president of the American University of Iraq, Baghdad?
2: Oh, well, good question. I'd rather talk about the graduation because we typically are a little uncomfortable talking about myself, but it is an interesting story, I think. I think your listeners might be interested in this. So I'm from one of the western states in the United States called Utah, and my parents moved us to Saudi Arabia in the 70s. My father and mother were educators.
1: That's interesting.
2: So I grew up in Saudi Arabia when I was a kid until I was about 15. So that experience as a young person defined me in terms of my interests in this part of the world. So it got in my DNA and in my blood about loving the culture and history and language and comparative religion and being able to have friends that were from all over the world. So when we moved back to the United States and I pursued my education, and I went to Stanford University and ended up getting 2 degrees there, but ended up gravitating to courses and majors that had a Middle Eastern element to it. So my undergraduate degree was in international relations with an emphasis on the Middle East, and an education degree where I did a research project relating to Middle Eastern education. So that's my academic foundation started to grow from these early experiences as a kid, but also then my academic work. My first job out of college was in Cairo, right? I was at the American University in Cairo, and I was an assistant to the president there, which really at that point, I realized two things. One is that I wanted to stay in higher education, and two, that I wanted to be I wanted to have an international career, so especially in the Middle East, if I could. So from there, I ended up going to Kuwait and working right after the Gulf War. I worked for an engineering company that was putting out the oil fires there and helping rebuild Kuwait's oil infrastructure. So that allowed me to see sort of a corporate side, right, of a profession, but still in the part of the world that I loved. But I knew I wanted to get a PhD. I knew I wanted to go back to higher education, so I needed to get a doctoral degree. And I went to the University of Oxford, and studied at the Middle East Center there at St. Anthony's College under some really great academics. Derek Hopwood is a very, just a renowned scholar of this region, and was able to spend a lot of time researching education systems, particularly in Egypt, where I spent a lot of time with research projects there in and around Cairo. So once I finished my doctoral degree, I went right into the classroom and was a faculty member for several years, and then ended up getting right into administration. So I ended up being a vice president for academic affairs for a very large university in Utah. Loved it and realized, that higher education really is my calling, but the Middle East was beckoning, and so I ended up taking my family to Abu Dhabi. So I was the president of the Abu Dhabi Women's College, which was a terrific experience, a very unique experience where I just really loved that. In the meantime, I was writing a book on education and Islam. And one thing I was very struck about, the kind of foundational scholars of Islamic education, especially between the 9th and 13th centuries, had a lot to say about education and educational philosophy. Yet a lot of people don't know this work. And so I felt I really wanted to kind of bring it to light, at least English speaking audiences, and wrote a book called Foundations of Islamic Educational Thought. So ended up going back to the United States and ended up becoming a president, in Utah. Was there for, 10 to 12 years, but I just could not leave the Middle East alone, and ended up getting recruited to be the president of the American University of Bahrain. And there, I was able to bring the university to WASC accreditation. So it was the first U.S. accredited university in the kingdom. It really is doing really quite well. And then I had this opportunity to come here, and I could not, I was immediately captivated by the prospect and the possibilities of what this university can do.
1: Okay.
2: And, meeting the founders and listening to their deep dedication to education, their deep dedication to Iraq, they've been very successful. And they could have done a lot of things with their resources and money, but they chose to invest here.
1: In learning, yes.
2: In learning and in young people, and because they understand at a very deep and fundamental level what education can do for human well-being, but also in terms of the economics and in future of Iraq. So my wife and I, Jen, who is our director of the Wellness Center.
1: We send our greetings to her.
2: Thank you very much. She would love to hear that. And I think you've had her on the show before. She's been... In the morning show. She does a lot in terms of helping people with their mental well-being and larger, kind of issues, so that they can lead a healthier and more robust life.
1: Yes,
2: we both love this place, and we love the building of it.
1: Yes.
2: we both are builders at heart, and that's where we are with this university.
1: And we wish to both of you the best of luck with this mission to lead this university to a brighter future. Such an inspiring journey. It's a professional academic journey, and it's really inspiring and interesting. I mean, now let's talk about the graduation ceremony.
2: Yes, let's
1: and
2: do.
1: All the details about this magical moment in the graduation ceremony. The second graduation ceremony featured several traditions that were new to many attendees. Professor, how closely these traditions reflect those of leading universities worldwide, and which tradition do you value the most?
2: That's a tough one about what I value the most. What I would say to frame it is that universities are more than just places of education. They really are places in which you create community.
1: Yes.
2: And communities are healthiest when they have traditions and they have customs and they have mores and cultures and personality, because you want to sort of bind over generations, having a sense of identity. And so a couple of things that we started this year, which is really, really terrific. One is a legacy grove where each of the graduating classes will have their own tree.
1: Okay.
2: And that will be great, because 50, 60 years from now, when the alumni come back to the campus, that is a place in which they can rally, and there'll be QR code where they can bring up old pictures and memories of that particular year that they graduated. So their families will have a sense of belonging. So that's one universities do. The second one that was really important change this year was the honorary degree recipient, and this is a very common but very powerful way that universities can honor those people in our communities and in our countries that are incredible role models for for their public service and their leadership. And we had such a, we were so honored that we were able to bestow an honorary doctorate.
3: Yes, of course. Of public service. I mean, we're about to talk more in details about this this moment, but we have a lot of tradition we've seen. We don't have it here locally in Iraq. Is it connected to the American education style or maybe the British education style? I mean, how the students are attending to the stage and maybe they having their own outfit. It's really different from other styles here in Iraq and maybe outside Iraq. So are you just want to do something like the worldwide universities and all these international universities who are doing everything in a professional way?
2: Yeah, so I think this is really more of an American model when it comes to things like the different colors of the hoods representing each different discipline. You know, engineering has a different color on their hood, yes. Law, etc. So that's it's a very an American, a very American thing. The honorary doctorate is mostly an American feature,
3: and the medal and the certificate.
2: The medal, the certificate, as well. You know, but you also have the, you know, you've got the procession where the students come in and led, you know, with a faculty member carrying, you know, the kind of symbol of the university.
3: Yes.
2: So these are very, very American features, but they go back to the very deep roots of kind of European traditions do as well, because the gowns themselves go back to Oxford and to Cambridge when there was, you know, when they wore gowns and wore hoods as a part of their academic work.
3: So you're just doing it in a professional way. It's an American university here in Baghdad, and you're doing it like the American style and the tradition in this the graduation ceremony.
2: Yeah. Okay. You know, and I would say, I know I'm the president here, and, you know, I'm the cheerleader in chief here, but I got to say with all genuine sincerity, this is probably the most well-done commencement that I've ever been part of, and I've been part of this for 30-plus years. The professionalism, the sort of technical sort of coverage, the everything about it, was just sort of spectacular. So I really want to thank, you know, our MarCom and a million other people that
3: a lot
2: that
3: of companies were working in this ceremony to make it brighter and just look in a professional way for all the people and the students. I mean, to create memories in a professional way, I think it's the best way that this graduation ceremony make its own statement for the graduation students and also their families. They will remember this ceremony maybe for the rest of their life. It was something really magical and spectacular. And I want to ask you about something it was really, really important to mention and to talk about. The ceremony itself was attended by prominent figures from both the public and the private sectors. What message does their presence send about AUIB's growing role in Iraq?
2: Yeah. Well, I think there's no doubt that AUIB is growing in prominence and intention publicly. I think people have great hope about the university, what it can do for the country. You know, I wasn't here very long where I was able to meet with the president of the country and the prime minister and the president of the Supreme Judicial Council. And all of them said, listen, we believe in this university. And the university is important to the country. And I really believe they believe that because we adhere to high standards. We adhere to international standards, including, you know, WASC accreditation, which we are working on. And so I think what this is a testament to people's faith that the university is what it says it is. So, and can you imagine how great it would be as a graduate to be able to have Dr. Faik Zeidan as your keynote speaker?
3: Yes, of course.
2: And this guy's an incredible.
3: I'm sure they will not forget this graduation ceremony.
2: They won't.
3: Yes. So about the Chief Justice Faik Zeidan, we see him received an honorary doctorate during the ceremony. In your view, and you have an academic professional experience for more than 3 decades or more, what makes someone deserving of such a recognition?
2: Yeah, this is the highest honor a university can give outside of its degrees on its students. And so universities are very, very selective about who they honor. And so one has to have, in fact, we have a policy on this that, you know, you have to have a certain level of the character of this person has to be beyond reproach. You know, someone that has given an incredible example. Sometimes it's somebody can be a great business person who's done something in terms of creating a business, but has made major impact on the social life. Sometimes it can be political types who have made a great contribution around education, but it can be just a person that has just dedicated their life to something bigger than themselves. So you'll see examples of all kinds of honorary degree recipients, but universities are very, very selective about this because you don't want to cheapen what the meaning of that degree
3: yes,
2: is.
3: Yes, of course. So you've done searching on the professional and the academic journey of the Chief Justice Faik Zeidan before giving him this recognition?
2: Oh, absolutely. Well, you know, we of course his background is spotless. But what we gave him was an honorary doctorate in leadership and public service. And that's where we really wanted to focus on. I mean, he has great academic credentials for sure, but think about what he's been able to do about the rule of law, what he's been able to do in terms of help build foundations of democracy, of the republic here, without that judicial system and having the kind of leadership that he's provided, it would have been that much harder for Iraq to get where it is now.
3: Okay. So I want to talk now about a moment that gone viral on social media. It's with you and from you, Mr. President. Your use of Imam Ali alayhi salam, quote, attracts considerable attention on social media and the people was talking about it. What inspired you to include it and what does it mean to you personally to have a quote from this very important personality for several of people and many of people who believe in that quote that قيمه المرء ما يحسنه.
2: Yes, I know. Yes. Well, I first came across that quote when I was, of course, researching for my book, and it stuck with me because what I wanted to, the message I wanted to give the graduates is you know, listen, congratulations on, you know, getting your degree and congratulations on a great GPA and an academic career. But listen, what really matters is our character, right?
3: Yes.
2: And that's what his point is that, and this is one thing I love about the idea of how Islam thinks about education is, you know, it's a very holistic, ta'lim versus tarbiyah, right? That all together, you know, they provide a kind of a whole person. And so I think that's what the Imam is suggesting.
3: Imam Ali alayhi salam.
2: Yeah. Yes. That it is important to develop your mind, but don't forget your character and what you do and what you do well matters.
3: Well, that's so deep. I mean, Mr. President, this year introduced a new academic honors and distinctions. What is their significance and how can they just benefit graduates in the future? I mean, what's the idea of having different kinds of academic honors?
2: Well, different honors like, to be able to sort of celebrate those that are best in class, right? So when you have these valedictorians, we have a valedictorian for each college. I think we have to sort of reward and recognize merit where we see it. And people that have worked that much harder than the rest, or, you know, and that's what these medals are recognizing, is that, listen, you are, you know, cream of the cream, best of the best. So those medals are really important to showcase those students who have gone above and beyond just the ordinary.
3: And to encourage the new generation to do their best.
2: Absolutely. Yes. Yeah. That this is, let's keep your eyes in terms of what you're shooting for very high. And because if these types of students can do it, then you can too.
3: Okay. So I want to ask you about, following the success of the MBA program, are there plans to launch additional master's programs or international dual degree opportunities? I mean, a lot of people are questioning about that. We have a successful program like the MBA, I know, but people are asking, is there any new field when it's come to having a master's degree in it?
2: Yeah, this is a great conversation, and we're in the process of planning these degrees. But the graduate degrees that are closest to coming to fruition is the LLM, which is a master's degree in law, and with a partnership with George Mason University in Virginia, just right outside of Washington, D.C. The LLM degree is specifically geared towards professionals that may have an undergraduate sort of a law degree but want to sort of get a master's degree. And to be able to have a dual degree with AUIB and George Mason would be really, really attractive. It's also, you know, going to be delivered on the weekends and in the evenings or afternoons, so professional, you know, sort of working students can take advantage of it. So the LLM is something that we should have ready to go by fall. We're also looking at a master's of health administration. This is a master's degree that is so needed in our hospitals and clinics around the country. We are also looking at a master's within the oil and gas sector.
3: Really? Mm-hmm. That's really interesting.
2: Yeah, with a partnership with West Virginia University.
3: That's wonderful.
2: There's several other degrees. I wanted to also say that we're very close to expanding our MBA program to double the cohort. We're working with the ministry right now to move it from 25 to 50, which will really be awesome. One of the things that I'd love to explore is the DBAs, the Doctorate of Business Administration. There's a lot of demand for a doctoral business administration. It would be our first doctoral program. But we're not quite ready, I think, just yet to start offering a doctoral program. But if we, that'll probably be our first doctoral program, if any.
3: Okay, so that's really interesting. There is a big step ahead for the MBA programs and also maybe the PhD also. And I want to say about the accreditation, Mr. President. A lot of people are asking and wondering about it. How close is AUIB to obtaining official American accreditation, and what milestones have already been achieved on this path?
2: Yeah, this has been a real strong focus of mine. You know, I've been able to get universities accredited before, and we're going to get this one accredited too. But it's a several stage process. So we were able to submit our first set of documents a year ago, which we were finally able to get approved to move to the next step, which now we've been working on, which we will then submit what's called application for eligibility, which is 89 different documents, policies, curriculum maps, handbooks that is necessary for us to submit that application. And we'll do that July 1st. What that'll allow is that within a month or two, they will be able to come back and say, okay, great. You are eligible now to begin what's called the self-study, which is going to take about a year to do. Which basically says, listen, what you said in your, you know, you have all these policies now, you have all of these things, show us, demonstrate to us that you're doing what you say you're doing. And so it allows us to do a self-study where we can submit that in about a year. Then a team will come to AUIB, and they will spend about a week here in, you know, interviewing people, you know, and doing a report. And then at that point, they will make a decision. Whether there's one of three decisions they'll make. One is accreditation for 5 years. There's provisional accreditation, which you may need to come back with some other documentations, or you need a little bit longer to prove something. And then the third, which is not likely for us, they would you know, say, listen, you just start over again, or you've which is just not. You know. So I would say we're about a year to 18 months from getting the self-study done. So we're very, very close. And the thing is, this takes a lot of attention and persistence. We have a lot of people working on this at the university. Yeah, people don't understand what it takes.
3: Yes.
2: And sometimes what it takes is also time.
3: Yes. So it's a long, complicated journey. I mean, people think that it's an easy thing to achieve, but I mean, it requires a lot of things and moves to have this accreditation at the end.
2: It's incredibly complicated, but it's an important thing because what it does is it helps the university organize itself.
3: Yes.
2: And that it'll perform better, but that there's an objective view, right? We're not evaluating ourselves. You have professionals that come and say, hey, you know, you do pass our standards here or you don't.
3: Yes.
2: And that keeps a university kind of on its toes. And
3: of course.
2: Yeah.
3: I mean, I want to ask you something really, really important. From the first graduation ceremony to the second, what do you consider the university's most important achievements and what comes next?
2: Yeah, well, the most important, I think, is that we went from 35 graduates last year to 150. You know, that's just a terrific. Yeah. So the amount of students we've been able to impact is phenomenal. But what has happened in this last year is really no less than stunning, you know, in terms of our growth.
3: Of course.
2: Continue to grow. Our demands, the demand for an AUIB degree continues to grow. We continue to mature the university in terms of its processes and its policies. We were able to open up an 11,500 square meter lecture hall, which really is going to help us in terms of a big achievement. Big achievement.
3: All the students are there and they're studying and they have the best time when it's come to studying in the lecture hall.
2: So that really allows us to grow, you know, more programs and you know, the university, I think in a year has done so much, and a lot of it is about the maturation of the university in terms of its the spine of the university, which really are its foundations. You know, its teaching pedagogies, its kind of having, you know, very clear learning outcomes, which for most people that may not sound like much, but it's really, really important for quality universities to get the learning part quite well.
3: The best possible way, yes.
2: Best possible way, yeah.
3: And what comes next that you're promising the people with it?
2: Well,
3: big responsibility.
2: Yeah. Well, we're going to continue to have a larger class this next year. I think we'll probably double, which is a good problem to have. But I'm a little worried about where we're going to have a commencement next year, where this year was was even tight in terms of space. We'll have new programs. We'll make further progress on our accreditation. We'll continue to hire new faculty. We'll have a lot more. There's going to be a lot of emphasis on engineering there as we hire engineering faculty, and our engineering labs that are really critical for the progress of our students. I think you're going to also see the university be asked to do a lot for the country.
3: Yes.
2: Consulting, feasibility studies. Because we have a new government that is in place, and I think these ministers are looking for good ideas. And with our connections to global partners, you know, we continue to grow more partnerships around the world, which strengthens our curriculum. And one thing I want is to be able to have more opportunities for our students to study abroad. Right. So students can find a way to study in Japan or study in Europe or study in the United States, even if it's for 2-3 weeks or these short term concentrated programs. Eventually, I'd love to be able to have student housing here, because once we open student housing, we're going to be able to draw a lot more students from around the country and international.
3: Yes.
2: So there's so much on our plate that.
3: And I just want to talk about this thing with your extensive international experience, Professor. Do you see a UIB becoming a regional or global destination for higher education in the future?
2: Yeah, our sights are set very, very high. And if you look at our mission statement and our vision statement, it really is to have it be an institution of global reputation.
3: Okay.
2: And that takes a lot to do, and it's going to take us some time, but I have no doubt we can get there.
3: Okay. Finally, Professor Cook, I want to ask you, what message would you like to share with this year graduates and with students considering joining the AUIB?
2: So, what I would say to those students thinking about AUIB, I want you to think about how important this decision is for higher education, and think about the value that it's going to provide your life and your family over time. So we want you to think about AUIB as your university. We want you to be prepared. We're going to challenge you like good coaches challenge athletes. And to be good at anything, right, is not easy.
3: Yes.
2: And that's part of the integrity of a university. So, you know, if you're serious about your education, if you're serious about your future, then this is the place for you. And you need to be dedicated to being a student. That's your full-time job. But I promise you, right, that if you come here and you do the work, your life will be blessed. It's what I call the law of the harvest. You know what
3: Yes.
2: the law of the harvest is?
3: Yes.
2: Where you have to put in the work, right?
3: Yes.
2: You know, and you got to plant the seeds, but you have to water the seed. And
3: in Arabic, we say "ازرع حتى تحصد."
2: Perfect.
3: من زرع حصد.
2: Yes, exactly right.
3: Yes.
2: So you have to put it in. This is the time for you to be planting. This is the time for you to be growing that those strong roots and those strong trees. And if you do it now, when the harvest comes, right, you're going to have it's going to be very rich. So
3: yes.
2: that's my challenge to you is pick your university that's going to challenge you, but it's also going to have a bigger payoff for you in the end.
3: And also a professional message for the graduates. Something you wish that somebody told you when you were a graduates like them, and it will benefit them in their professional career at the end.
2: Well, what I would say is that persistence is king. So if you run up against some challenges, maybe it might be a little difficult to find that job initially, or you don't have the job that's perfect for you right now. The idea is to keep pushing. Don't give up. And it could be easy to give up, but the future is very bright, especially if you're Iraq. And I would say dedicate your career to something outside yourself, right? So, you know, think about what you can do for the larger society of Iraq, your communities. There'll be a lot more sort of gratitude that you have and well-being. If it's just about yourself, that's always sort of an empty road. So find a job that brings you outside of yourself, that you can do something good for

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The author Ryan Holiday, in his book Stillness is the Key, writes that peace of mind isn't about stopping, it's about pausing with purpose. 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
1: Ms. Third Ward, your first question. 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

Let's make it fun. In life, just like in football, sometimes you defend, sometimes you attack. What matters is that you stay in the game. 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Keep reminding yourself of that. And of course, don't forget, it is 101.5.

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whispering actually uses more breath control than normal speaking. Even though it sounds softer, whispering requires more air and careful control from the lungs.

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They say history repeat itself. 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

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And she said, "Daddy, what's wrong?" She whispered in my ear so sweet.

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She said, tell me all the trouble. You know what she said? She said,

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sell his pictures to the press, buy a place out in the country, leave this world for someone else. My destruction.